0: live. Fight like hell. And when you get too tired to fight, let somebody else fight for you. That's what they say to me, say to me,
1: say to me. Because of all the donations, mine is one of the lives that's been saved.
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0: Overwhelmingly so, 38 first place votes versus Oregon, who's number two on this poll, only got 6 first place votes. Were you surprised to see your Buckeyes up there? What did you make of the coaches poll?
1: Well, ironically, the one thing that I took away and looked at this, like Ohio State had 38 or whatever, and you start rolling down the line, you've got Oregon, Georgia, Texas, Notre Dame, you're like looking kind of descending order, first place. There was some were kind of close or flipped. And then you get to number 6.
2: There we go.
1: And you got Indiana. You got Indiana there. And they've got 14. And so for them being at 6 and having 14 first place votes, like I'm a stats guy. I'm a numbers guy. Fine, I majored in economics and finance. I looked at that. I'm like, all right, well, here's what we have here. We have what's called a binomial distribution, which means there's a bunch of people that think Indiana's really good. And then there's a bunch of people that looked at it and it's like, all right, they're getting through all the usual suspects of the Big Ten, the SEC, Notre Dame, maybe Miami's in there, maybe a Texas Tech. And then they get to like 10 and they're like, oh, I guess Indiana did win it. I know that it's Indiana, but they did win it. We know that that happened. We saw it.
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13: I'm John Ryder. As usual, a busy Saturday in baseball. Right now in Chicago, they're in the sixth inning. The White Sox and Guardians are scoreless. White Sox looking to snap a 4-game losing streak. They have a 2-game first-place lead on both Cleveland and Minnesota. Twins lead, and the Twins Brewers tied at 3 in the sixth in Milwaukee. Bryce Tarang with a game-time 2-run single in the fourth inning. Rangers going for a 4th straight win, have a 2-1 lead on the Orioles in the 6th in Texas. Texas currently game and a half back of Houston for the AL West League. Final scores, and today in the Bronx, Another home run hitter at it.
2: Right now, the difference in the game is the home run by Lombard. Gave the Yankees a 4-2 lead. Then Acuna's home run made it 4-3. That's where we stand.

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1: Hey, it's Michelle Smallman, and coming up Monday, we continue to go two-a-days with the Rams and the Chiefs. 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

0: and Chris Paul won multiple gold medals. So it's not an ironclad rule. I would agree that if Jalen Brunson wants to play, that that'll be the case. So obviously there's some legacy guys. If LeBron wants to play, he'll get a roster spot.
1: Now that one's interesting because LeBron has said, you know, he's got the quote in here. LeBron has said in November on his podcast, don't even ask, I'll be watching it from Cabo. But he just made it very clear. He plans to play at least 2 years for Philly. And if he's going to have his career end.
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4: I'm Chad Ryder. Washington Commanders left tackle Laremy Tunsil suffered a torn triceps in practice today that will likely require surgery. He's expected to miss a significant portion of the regular season. In the WNBA, the Fever get past the Sky 90-86. Caitlin Clark, 26 points, 11 assists, made 5 threes, also received her 8th tech of the season. Will get a 1-game suspension if it's not rescinded, and spoke to Holly Rowe about it on ABC.
14: You got another technical foul. I know that can lead to another suspension. What are your thoughts on what happened?
15: She said I ran into her. I've already watched it on the tape, so we'll let the league decide, but it wasn't intentional or anything, so I'm hoping it's getting rescinded, Holly. I'll see
14: and
15: you
14: nothing
15: in
14: was
15: New York
14: said.
15: Game.
14: Nothing was said.
15: I'll see you on Tuesday. Okay.
4: Indiana goes to 20-12 with a win. Minnesota, league best, 26-7. They've won 9 of 10. The Lynx take down the Aces, 98-87. Rookie Olivia Miles with game-high 26 points along with 7 assists in the win. In baseball, the Dodgers looking to snap a 7-game losing streak or scoreless with the Diamondbacks in the 7th in Arizona. They with just one hit. The White Sox looking to snap a 4-game slide lead. The Guardians 5-3 in the 7th. Chicago currently a 2-game first-place lead. lead on Cleveland. We're going to talk to Murakami.

0: 26 to home run. Rangers defeat the Orioles 5-1. Jacob DeGrom, the winner, is now 8-7 on one run, struck out 9 over 5 innings. And Texas right now is just a half game in back of Houston for the AL West lead after the Padres topped the Astros 3-2.
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14: I'm Chad Ryder. Washington Commanders left tackle Laremy Tunsil tore his triceps in practice today. He's out indefinitely. The 2026 Pro Football Hall of Fame class inducted today in Canton, Ohio, which included Drew Brees, Luke Kuechly, Adam Vinatieri, Roger Craig, and Larry Fitzgerald. Legendary receiver thanked his former quarterback for the Cardinals, now fellow Hall of Famer, Kurt Warner.
15: Kurt Warner is my other teammate I want to thank. He came to the Cardinals when I was 21, and he shaped me by the example that he set through his faith, through his service to the community, as a teammate, a husband, and a father, and also his weird, insatiable love for spaghetti. Kurt, when you demanded that I elevate my preparation, consistency, and accountability, you dragged me into the life's winner's circle. The timing couldn't have been better for a young, impressionable kid, and I continue to aspire to be the kind of man that you are.
14: Larry Fitzgerald, an 11-time Pro Bowler, played his entire 17-year career with the Arizona Cardinals. Just one game left on the baseball scoreboard. It's in Seattle, where the Rays are going for a fifth straight and lead the Mariners 3-1 in the seventh. Dodgers end their seven-game losing streak, defeating the Diamondbacks 2-1 in 10 innings in Arizona on a Shohei Ohtani RBI single. Padres over the Astros 3-2. Houston now just with a half-game first-place lead on Texas. Rangers get their fourth straight win, beating the Orioles 5-1 in Texas. Jacob DeGrom with the win. Royals over the Cubs 6-3. Jack Caglione with a pair of home runs. That's 20.
16: Hey, it's your resident Super Bowl champ, Chris Canty. 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I'll tell you what to expect from Patrick Mahomes as he returns from injury. It's on Sportsmanlike, 6 a.m. Eastern, right here on ESPN Radio, ESPN2, and ESPNU.
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0: 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Lots to get to after a busy sports Saturday in the WNBA. Plus, the inductees in the Pro Football Hall of Fame made their induction speeches, but we begin with the hottest team in baseball, and that's been the Boston Red Sox, one of the most improbable comeback stories. Still a long way to go before the end of the season, but they were left for dead a couple of months ago. But now the Red Sox on another long win streak of 9 games entering play on Saturday. 27-3, their record over their previous 30 games. They go from 14 games under 500 on June 24th, and a win Saturday would have put the Red Sox at 14 games over 500 just 45 days later. It would be the shortest such turnaround in Major League Baseball history. The Red Sox at Fenway taking on the Athletics, and Athletics having their way with the Red Sox early, and Tyler Soderstrom trying to pad the Athletics lead in the top of the seventh with them already up 5-2.
16: 2-2 pitch to Soderstrom, and he drives that to right. Way back, and that ball is gone. Soderstrom homers for the second time in as many nights in Boston. 6-2 A's.
0: I call on Talk 650 KSTE. So a 6-2 lead for the Athletics at that point. Now 7-3. Last chance for the Red Sox in the bottom of the ninth on WEEI 93.7.
20: Three balls and a strike to Eli White with the bases loaded. Two down the pitch. Swinging a shot into center field that's going to end the game. It is right at Bolte. He makes the grab, and it is over. The Red Sox battled as they always do. They leave them loaded in the ninth, and the A's win 7-3.
0: That's the final from Boston, ending the A's 9-game losing streak and, of course, ending the Red Sox 9-game win streak. Just the fourth loss for the Red Sox in their last 31 games. Gage Jump struck out 11 in 6 innings for the Athletics. He's 2-0 with an ERA of

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15: And Ian. The USC Trojans and the Notre Dame Fighting Irish will renew their rivalry.
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1: 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The Betrayal of Shohei Ohtani is presented by Gusto. Well, a lot of action on the baseball diamond as we enter another week here in the month of August. We're getting tighter in the pennant races. And here to break down all the top plays from Saturday with our top sound, here's John Ryder.
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2: 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Are you not entertained?
0: Number five.
3: Thanks, Alex. Another busy Saturday in baseball. We begin with two teams heading in opposite directions, facing off at Fenway. It will be the A's that come out on top over the Red Sox, snapping Boston's nine-game winning streak. 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
4: 2-2 pitch to Soderstrom, and he drives that to right. Way back, and that ball is gone. Soderstrom homers for the second time in as many nights in Boston. 6-2 A's.
0: Number four.
3: It's a crowded AL West race, and Texas would gain ground on Houston. 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
5: The 2-0 pitch. Swing and a drive. Well hit. Deep right field. Corey Seager. He's back. A line drive. Three-run home run over the Ranger bullpen. There's your padding. 5-1 Texas.
0: Number three.
3: The Royals getting plenty of power from their first baseman in a win over the Cubs in Kansas City. 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
4: Pitch. In the air. Deep right center field. He might have just done it again. Taylor's to the wall. He leaps. It's out of here. A two-homer night for Jack Caglione. A two-run shot. The Royals lead 6-3.
0: Number two.
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5: The 3-2 pitch, and Lucas rips one to right field. It's riding, it's flying, and it's over the wall. It's a two-run bomb in the 11th inning for Nathan Lucas, and the Toronto Blue Jays take a 7-5 lead.
0: Number one.
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6: 0-2 pitch. Curveball, ground ball, back to Dreyer. He throws the second one on the first. Double play! And the Dodgers win! Oh, a game-ending double play started by Jack Dreyer. And the Dodgers win it in extra innings, 2-1. And end the seven-game losing skid.
1: That was John Ryder with our top sound. We continue here on SportsCenter All Night. More WNBA action. The two teams with the best records in the WNBA, the 22-9 Las Vegas Aces and the 25-7 Minnesota Lynx, the two teams with the shortest odds to win the WNBA title. They squared off. Asia Wilson, 12 straight 20-point games, tied for the fourth longest streak in WNBA history. The Lynx would go on to win at 98-87 over the Aces. Avisa Collier with 22 points and 6 rebounds. Olivia Miles had a strong game for Minnesota as well. 26 points, 7 assists, and 4 rebounds. She becomes the fastest player to score 600 points and 150 assists in WNBA history. And again, an 11-point victory by the Lynx over the Aces. Asia Wilson, 16 points and 8 rebounds, tied for her fewest points in a game this season. And Collier with 20 or more points in 3 of the 6 games played this season in 81 career games, fourth most in franchise history behind Maya Moore. Collier, again, strong game, 22 points. Lynx head coach Cheryl Reeve on her performance.
7: She played defense different than the last game, so that was nice to see. And she was setting the tone, and you know, as a captain, she was taking ownership for what needed to happen, and then I told her, half your shots from three is a really good space for us, and so obviously she was getting those opportunities and cashing in, and then also doing work in the paint. And I think initially there was some thought about how do you play Tashi and Fee if they like the same spots, but those two play really well off of each other. Tashi understands how to space for her and then what to do, if Fee doesn't get it and it comes to Tashi to play the next action, and So that pairing has been really good for us. And fate was in the face of Collier.
1: Cheryl Reeve on the Lynx victory and Nafisa Collier's performance. Other game in the WNBA, the Fire taking on the Storm. Seattle versus Portland. Portland just 4-10 in their last 14 games. Bridget Carlton hitting from downtown for the Fire on WNBA League Pass.
8: Winterberg on the dribble handoff. It gets to Carlton, and she is money! A sniper from long range. What a hit. It extends the lead to 15.
1: She had 4 3-pointers in the game, 24 points total for Carlton, her 8th 20-point game this season. The Fire knock off the Storm 100-93. Still more to come, including from the Hall of Fame induction ceremony in Canton, Ohio. Plus, could the Red Sox make it 10 in a row? 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
2: Welcome to Georgia Focus. I'm John Clark on the Georgia News Network. In Georgia, more than 188,000 people are living with Alzheimer's. At least 391,000 caregivers dedicate 789 million hours of unpaid care. From Atlanta to Augusta to Savannah and every town in between, your local Georgia chapter of the Alzheimer's Association is here with you. Today, we have Leslie Holland on the show. She is a senior director with the Alzheimer's Association. Tell us what's new with Alzheimer's. You're getting to some new developments now in terms of the blood test and things like that. Talk about that. Tell
3: Absolutely.
2: us about that.
3: Well, in fact, we are sitting here, and this week is the Alzheimer's Association International Conference in London in the

0: On top of that, you know, recent research, we've got two different drugs that the FDA approved in recent years for the early stages. We've got just a year ago at AAIC, the U.S. Pointer study was revealed, and that just reinforced what we had thought all along about a multi-pronged approach to Alzheimer's and dementia, that being that there are modifiable risk factors that you can do to help your odds of not getting the disease. Things like, you know, exercising and working your brain and learning new things and, you know, eating correctly. A lot of people discount those things, but this U.S. Pointer study that came out at AAIC last year really showed that those things do matter. I mean, they can change everything for somebody.
1: That's amazing. All this time we've done research and research and research and more research, and we're finding out things now. We're finally getting an answer to this thing.
0: Yes. Yeah. And, you know, that's the cool thing is there's more hope than we have ever had in the past. You and I have both lost, you know, lost parents to this disease because we just didn't have enough information. There weren't options. Mm-hmm. And now people living with the disease can live so much better, so much longer than ever before. And what we're finding, too, through research is that it's going to take a multi-pronged approach to cure the disease, because we're going to be looking at, you know, it's going to take medicine plus lifestyle change plus, you know, there's several things that are going to be involved, but at least we know that now. We're getting, you know, we're getting closer, and we've got so much more hope.
1: The blood test alone is astronomical. I'm going to get one next time I get my physical. I'm going to get one because I want to know. But sometimes they aren't covered through insurance. Talk about that. Talk about who covered it.
0: So the FDA has approved it, which should mean that next the Centers for Medicare and Medicaid Services should be paying for it. I don't know that they are yet, but that's the next thing that happens after the FDA approval. And then I think it boils down to an individual's insurance coverage. And we do have some people here on our board, actually, who have had the test, who are paying for it out of their own pocket. It's not cheap, but I was kind of surprised what they paid because it wasn't as expensive as I would have assumed. It was several hundred dollars. Yeah. But I think it just boils down to, you know, your insurance coverage, how your doctor can, you know, can work with you to code that and see if your insurance will pay for it. But I think it's definitely for somebody who has increased risk.
1: Yeah.
0: I think it's, you know, it's something that's really interesting to think about to determine if it's right for you.
1: It really is. And now that will, if it's found early, then they can treat it now with these drugs, which is great.
0: It makes a huge difference. We have seen so many people living in the early stages who are on either Leqembi or donanemab. Who have been out living their best lives and really changing that stigma around Alzheimer's. One of them I was just thinking about, he travels internationally, sometimes by himself.
1: Oh, wow.
0: He's amazing. And he, you know, is one of our people living here in Georgia. And he's very outspoken about, you know, yes, I have Alzheimer's and here's, you know, I'm on Leqembi and here's how it has helped me. And actually, we just got word a couple of days ago that the subcutaneous shot has been approved for Leqembi.
1: Oh, really?
0: So instead of having to go every 2 weeks for, you know, the rest of your life or whatever to get those infusions at an infusion center, once you are on Leqembi for a certain amount of time and you're having good results with it, then you can choose to do the subcutaneous shot at home.
1: Man, that is terrific.
0: Mm-hmm.
1: I go to church with a lady who has Alzheimer's, and she says that her changing all of her lifestyles before have helped her to not have it as bad. She introduces herself. She goes, "Did I meet you before? I've got Alzheimer's." Oh, I didn't even know that. I'm like, "Really?" And she says, "Yes, but I changed my lifestyle." That's really changed a lot of people too.
0: Mm-hmm. And that's the thing too. We're seeing people are really getting the message that brain health is so important, and that more so than ever, people want to age better. Yeah. And what does that mean? That means keeping your brain healthier longer. That means eating better so that your body doesn't, you know, fall apart. It means

0: you know, exercising and all of these things, I think we're really getting the message out that all of these things together not only will set you up for more success as far as a possible delay of the disease, but then if you do have the disease, if you've got the genetic code or whatever, following these lifestyle changes will help it, will help you during, you know, during the disease, because it'll help you live better with the disease.
1: Yeah. And now it's just, it's amazing now. Finally, the research is working out in our favor.
0: Yes. And we have invested so much in research over recent years. We have been looking for so long with the boomers. The boomer generation is aging. And there were so many boomers. Yeah. And, you know, so we kept predicting that the numbers were going to go up. Yeah. They have significantly. Right now, we've got about 7.2 million Americans living with the disease. In Georgia, it's over 188,000. Over age 65.
1: Yeah.
0: There are more that are, you know, younger onset as well. But we're really, you know, people are learning that. I mean, we kind of saw this coming, and in response to that, research has really ramped up, and you know, the things coming down the pipeline are so exciting.
1: Oh, yeah, it is. Those are just the ones that we recognize have it. Some people have never been to a doctor in years. They live alone, and who knows? I mean, would they have? You know, it's just amazing. What are you doing right now? Because it does take a lot of money to get, and you have to get a lot of money. You have a lot of things to get money planned coming up.
0: Yes.
1: What's some of the things?
0: So we are now in the Do What You Love to End Alzheimer's, which is a fun program. It's kind of our DIY fundraiser. It used to be called The Longest Day. And that was really confusing to people, because June 20th is the longest day. It's the day with the most sunshine. And people often thought, you know, well, I can't do something that day, so it's I can't do anything.
1: Right.
0: So the name was really tripping people up. And so we have rebranded and remarketed that into Do What You Love to End Alzheimer's. So now whatever it is you love to do, you can do it year round. And that's a great fundraiser for us. And it's interesting that I believe, at least here in Georgia, since the branding has changed and the messaging has changed around that, it has raised more money.
1: Yeah.
0: So, you know, so that has been working. But that's a really fun thing. People all over the state are, you know, we've got people kayaking. There's one lady, Cheryl English, in Lake Oconee. Uh-huh. And she is, you know, she kayaks every year. And then we've got one lady here in Atlanta, Helen Browdy. She plays bridge, and she has raised over $1 million in just a few years.
1: Oh, my goodness.
0: Oh, it's crazy. It's wild.
1: That is great.
0: Yes. And so there's bridge, there's mahjong, there's, you know, bowling tournaments. One of our people in Big Canoe is planning a whole weekend on Halloween weekend, and they're going to have a bocce tournament. They're going to have a golf tournament. They're going to have like an educational seminar, and then it all tops off with Mother's Finest concert.
1: That's what I heard. That's going to be great. That's going to be great.
0: Yeah, that's going to be really a cool weekend.
1: Oh, gosh.
0: A cool weekend.
1: Now, that is taking it really seriously.
0: yes. And that's, you know, that's going to be a really cool event. So there's, you know, there's all kinds of opportunities.
1: Yeah.
0: On top of that, we're getting ready for the Walk to End Alzheimer's because those start at the end of September, and we've got 20 of those statewide.
1: Man. And those are all, talk about those some more, where they are, well, not where they are, you have to be here all day, but talk about how many you have and where you go to look for them.
0: Sure.
1: To find the information out.
0: Yeah, we have, so we have 20 of them statewide.
1: Okay.
0: And that's different cities around the state. And to find those, you can go to georgiawalk.org. And pick one closest to you. Then we also have some places that have what we call mini walks. Maybe you live in a community that's not super close to, maybe you're very rural and you live in a community that's not super close to one of the 20 walks. You could do a mini walk in your neighborhood, you know, and you could host, or, you know, in your little town, you could host people and do a mini walk. And we will, you know, help provide you with a lot of fun stuff to help you do, you know, to help you run the walk.
1: Right.
0: And give you tips on, you know, swag and how to get people registered, and, you know, how to the signage, and, you know, all that kind of stuff. Then we can help with that. But a lot of the assisted and independent living facilities also will do mini walks. We've got some in Athens
1: really?
0: Who do it. Yeah. We've got some in Augusta who do it, some in Atlanta who do it. And so that's a fun thing. And they can, you know, with our support, they can have a mini walk and you know, their residents walk and raise money, and then any of their family can join them. And so, you know, that's always a fun thing, too.
1: So should they go on the website to find that out?
0: Where they, yeah, that's the best thing to do, is go to the website. And if, you know, if you go to the website and you don't see a walk that's super close to you and you want to do a mini walk, then all they have to do is call the 800 number and reach out to us. And we can help them plan one in their own town.
1: And you can still donate to the walk wherever you are online, too, right?
0: Absolutely, yes. That georgiawalk.org will walk you through making your fundraising page. Or if you can simply look, if you want to donate, but you don't know anybody in particular who is doing the walk yet or who's registered yet, you can certainly just click on that walk and donate to that walk if you would like.
1: Okay. So you can go in there and donate to all the walks. Donate all of them.
0: But we really encourage people to participate because it's a lot of fun.
1: Oh, yeah.
0: It's, you know, and you, it, that sounds kind of counterintuitive because, you know, it's Alzheimer's. It's not a fun topic.
1: Not a fun topic.
0: But, you know, the walk is really fun, and it's more of a celebration of the caregivers and the journey that everybody's on and the community that we have, you know, surrounding Alzheimer's, because it's really a great community.
1: Oh, it really is. It really is. The more I've been in it, and I've been in a long time now, the more I meet, and people are just wonderful. They're wonderful. Yeah.
0: And everybody has, you know, we're on the same journey. Everybody's story is a little bit different, but everybody's on the same journey. So that really gives you a sense of camaraderie. And then, you know, people will come to the walk and, you know, their family may have T-shirts, you know, special T-shirts printed up, or, you know, a company will have a team and they'll have, you know, their T-shirts. And so it's fun to identify, you know, one another and here we're all from, you know, different demographics and different companies and, you know, we're different skin colors and different religions and different, some are different languages, and it doesn't matter. We are all there for one cause, and it's really a lot of fun.
1: Yeah. Do you still have your dances every year?
0: We do. So we have three galas throughout the state, and it's the Dancing Stars of, so Dancing Stars of Columbus, Dancing Stars of Atlanta, and Dancing Stars of Coastal Georgia.
1: Okay.
0: And that one's in Savannah. And those are really fun. They're in the spring every year. What we do is we have local philanthropists and business people in the communities who take their time out. And we're talking, you know, for months, they are fundraising and they are paired. So if you're, you know, if you're a business person in the community and you want to participate, then you are paired with a professional dancer and you are trained by that dancer. Y'all learn a dance, and then it culminates in a one-night gala competition.
1: Okay.
0: And so that raises a lot of money, and it's a lot of fun. This year, our Dancing Stars of Atlanta, our goal was $2 million raised, and we raised $2.67 million.
1: All right.
0: It was wild. It was crazy amounts.
1: Man.
0: And so that's wonderful because that's, you know, everything that we provide for the community is free of charge. So we say, oh gosh, it's such crazy money and it's awesome. But that's what allows us to be able to do that and to get into communities all around the state and offer things for free, education and, you know, programs and support, that kind of thing.
1: That's what helps you come up with the shot. I mean, the shot for the Alzheimer's, if, to know if you have it or not, you know, the blood test, I should say. And it comes up with that. It comes up with the medicines, everything through research.
0: Yeah. And we have given, so I believe it was 3 years ago, we had the Alzheimer's Association nationwide had the highest ever donation, I shouldn't say donations, but like funding of research, and it was $100 million.
1: Wow.
0: Then the next year it went up to $125 million, and I believe we are still right around that $125 million that we as an association are investing in research.
1: Wow.
0: And a lot of that research is being done here in Georgia.
1: Yeah, a lot of it.
0: We've got,
1: yeah,
0: you know, a lot at Georgia State in Atlanta. We've got Georgia Tech. Emory is doing a good bit. Yeah. And then Augusta University is doing a good bit of research. There's, you know, it's really cool to see how much
1: really is
0: being done here in Georgia.
1: Talk a little bit about what help people can get through the 800 number they call, 24/7 helpline. Because people I deal with, They don't know they have it. It's so funny. When my grandparents had Alzheimer's many, many years ago, there was nobody there to tell you what to do. You just had to figure it out. Now people are there. There's mm-hmm. groups you can go see. There's people. You can find out how many people around you have it.
0: Yes.
1: And you can be a part of them. And you feel like there's somebody else finally. There's somebody else out there suffering the same thing I am. What can I do? And you can tell. Is that the 800 number?
0: Yes. So the 800 number, I always joke and say they can do just about anything except for tell you how to cook your turkey.
1: They can.
0: But Butterball has a hotline for that.
1: Right,
0: so. So in all seriousness, we have licensed social workers mm-hmm. who are there on the helpline. The helpline staff is very well trained. Mm-hmm. They go through a ton of training, and they are constantly trained. It's not a one and done situation. And so they can do, you can call in and say, I've just had a diagnosis. I don't know what to do.
1: Right.
0: And they can guide you step by step.
1: Right.
0: You could call in and say, I think my, loved one may have something wrong with them. And they can talk you through that and what to look for, what kind of, doctor you need to reach out to. They also, you can call and say, okay, I have a loved one or I have just been diagnosed. I need a care plan. Let's help talk me through this. What do I need to do financially? What do I need to do for myself logistically? And they can set up these care consultations to talk you through anything that you need to, next steps. And maybe you're overwhelmed. Maybe you're just caring for somebody and it's been a long day and you need to vent or need to talk to somebody. You can call them and they will listen to you and they will talk you, if you want them to talk you through something, they will. If you just need someone to listen in a moment of crisis, they will listen in a moment of crisis.
1: Yeah.
0: They can also get you with support groups in your area. Maybe you're looking at some sort of facility for your loved one and they can give you a list of, vetted facilities in your area. I mean, there's a ton of things that they can do for you.
1: I encourage people to call that number. You got to call it. You really have to. And that's from somebody who knows about this thing and to do that. Also, if someone goes missing, what should you do?
0: First of all is don't try to look for them. Call police immediately.
1: Right.
0: We also, in Georgia, we are fortunate enough to have groups like Georgia Emergency Search and Rescue, which very well.
1: Very well.
0: You're very well aware.
1: I know very well.
0: so a lot of people will say, oh, well, maybe they're just, maybe they just went out to the backyard. Maybe they just, get on your cell phone and call police immediately. Because especially as we talked about in this heat. It's really important that we, don't waste time trying to find somebody.
1: Yeah.
0: If police start looking and they went to the next door neighbor's house and they're in the neighbor's house, that's fine. It's not a waste of police's time. It's very important to make your first call immediately to the police. And then, there are groups like Georgia Emergency Search and Rescue. And then I would also say you can call the helpline once your loved one has been found, or even while you're still in the search phase.
1: Yeah.
0: You can call the helpline and say, okay, what do I need to do? Is there anything, that I need to do?
1: Yeah, yeah. That is something that, and you look on wherever you look, you hear on TV or radio, or you look on the websites. Somebody's missing in Georgia every single day because of Alzheimer's. Mm-hmm. Every single day. And we just want them found. We want them found. Bring them home. Whoever brings them home, bring them home. Just call the police. Call the police.
0: Mm-hmm. So, and again, urgency is the key.
1: Yes, it is key. Because they are walking constantly. And boy, they go constantly. So,
0: right.
1: Yeah.
0: And, there are, we try very hard to train law enforcement, because when you are searching for someone who has dementia, who is, in a different cognitive state, there are specific things that they need to look for. It's not like searching for a child or searching for another person. It's, there's a whole different ball game. So that's why we say, call that 1-800 number. They can reach out to GSAR that we have talked about before, because there are people who are specialized in, specifically with people with dementia and Alzheimer's.
1: Tell us again, right before we close, tell us again where to look for, where to go, what websites, phone numbers, anything they need to know.
0: Yes.
1: They will get in touch with them. They'll help you.
0: Yes.
1: Tell them where to help.
0: So the best place for anything and everything is that 800 helpline, the 24/7 helpline. 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And then if you're just wanting information and you don't need to talk to somebody immediately, right. Then go to alz.org. And, you know, that the website has a ton of information. But again, if you need a voice on the other end, then that helpline is going to be the key place to go.
1: Okay. Thank you so much, Leslie. Good to be here. Good to be in the Alzheimer's office again.
0: Thank you.
1: I appreciate it very much. Thank you. 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What happens if someone goes missing? Who do you call? How about this? Call Georgia Emergency Search and Rescue. Georgia Emergency Search and Rescue is a group of volunteers who help families and police find lost people. Angel Alonzo is the president, and he explains.
2: Well, Angel, you know, Georgia Emergency Search and Rescue, you've grown in the past few months. You've grown to a command center and everything else. Talk about that.
3: Well, we have. Georgia Emergency Search and Rescue, we bring a lot to the table, which a lot of agencies don't have. You know, we have our cars. We do have certified canines. We have, which we added two more just recently. And we have boats with sonar. We have drones. We have drone operators. You know, we have ATVs, people in our group that have ATVs. So we bring a lot to the table when it comes to helping find the missing.
2: So this is, you employ these things with no expense to anybody. It's family, the police, nobody pays you at all. How do you do that?
3: No, it's strictly off donations. And of course, our board, we do take a lot of that out of our own paychecks from our real jobs to pay for a lot of this because we know the need. As you know, John, you've been with us for quite a long time. We see the need to help others find their family members. And that's something that you can't put a price tag on.
2: Yeah.
3: But, you know, when we get donations, we know what we have, a list of the things that we need to bring to the table that'll help law enforcement and families.
2: You know, there's so many missing people out there. Alzheimer's, autistic kids, just anybody. Just so many people missing. Every day you see on Facebook or something, they're missing. And they got to have somebody go look for them. Lots of law enforcement doesn't have the people out there to look for. That's when you come in.
3: Well, and this is what we tried to spread the word to law enforcement and families to call us immediately. Time is crucial, and the faster we get called out, the more faster that we can deploy and get people out there searching for their family members. You know, we tell law enforcement, leave your pride and politics alone. I'm not here for the glory. I'm here to help you. I'm here to help law enforcement find their missing, a family missing loved one.
2: Now, you on your team, you have, talk about the people that are on your team. Who you've got?
3: Well, we got, you know, we have police officers, sheriffs. We have a mounted unit, which is out of Overthorpe County, and they're, a lot of them are law enforcement. We have EMTs, EMA. We have all the three-letter initials of the alphabet when it comes to law enforcement. But we also have a lot of medical paramedics, coroner. We have some trauma nurses. Mm-hmm. So we bring a lot to the table when we have our people come out.
2: And no cost for any of it.
3: No cost at all.
2: That's amazing. How do people get in touch with you? If they want to get, if somebody's searching missing now, what do they do?
3: Well, they can reach out to us by going to our website at GeorgiaEmergencySearchAndRescue.org and letting us know that way. Or they can call us at 470-525-8695.
2: And that's for families and law enforcement. Law enforcement should call you, definitely.
3: That is for everyone.
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0: This is Georgia Focus Extra. The Georgia Trust for Historic Preservation will showcase the rich history and architecture of Norcross during their Georgia Trust Expedition on Saturday, September the 15th. Wright Mitchell, President and CEO of the Georgia Trust for Historic Preservation, explains.
1: So it's a one-day tour of homes and buildings in Norcross. It starts with packet pickup at the One Heart Church at 9:30 a.m. And then at 10:30, there'll be an orientation, and we'll have a local historian talking about the history of Norcross and how it initially came into existence as a railroad town in the late 1800s and evolved into the charming city that it is today. And then after the orientation, which ends at 11, there'll be a tour of homes and buildings, historic homes and buildings in Norcross. We've got 20 historic properties on the list that are rarely open to the public. And along with your registration fee, you'll get a $15 lunch voucher where you can eat at one of the downtown restaurants. And then from 4 to 5, there'll be a closing reception at the Norcross Cultural Arts Community Center that includes appetizers and beer and wine. So it'll be a great day to get out and see some of Norcross's historic homes and buildings and, you know, be with like-minded people who enjoy history and architecture up in Norcross.
0: You know, Norcross, it is the city has stayed just like it was way back when. On its new buildings and but new places, but they're the same buildings. It's great up there.
1: Yeah, the historic train depot is still there, and it's a restaurant now, and the railroad tracks still run through the center of town. So you're right. It very much does look like it did at the turn of the century. And we've got a lot of great kind of Victorian homes on tour. Some of the, you know, more notable ones are the Nesbitt House, which was built for Southern Railroad conductor Joseph Nesbitt. And that home reflects the strong railroad connections of many early Norcross families. Then we've got the Norcross Woman's Club, which was a property that went through our revolving fund. And it was the first public library in Gwinnett County. That'll be on the tour. And we've got the Oaks Osh Moody House, which was moved to Norcross from Lawrenceville, of all places.
0: Wow.
1: And then also they've done some, you know, movie filming in Norcross, and the Garner House was the site of the ABC television series Resurrection was filmed there. And it was actually, the series was based in Arcadia, Missouri, but they filmed in Norcross. So yeah, just a great opportunity for folks to get out and see Norcross. The cost, to attend is, if you just want to do the tour and don't want the lunch or the cocktail reception, is $50, and the full registration for members is $75, and non-members is $100, and tickets can be purchased on our website, georgiatrust.org. So we encourage everyone to come up to Norcross and check out that charming community.
0: That's going to be great. That is really, Norcross is finally opening up. I go through there all the time. I love that town. It's a
1: great
0: town.
1: Old town.
0: It's a great town.
1: Not many people know about.
0: Yeah, it really is. And again, where can you register for this?
1: GeorgiaTrust.org.
0: 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John Clark, Georgia News Network.
2: This is Perspectives, the show where conversation about our differences often shows us more about the things we have in common. I'm Candace Presley. Reading opens doors. It sparks imagination, teaches history, and sometimes even gives us the courage to face our greatest fears. As students are heading back to school across our state, we're talking today with one of the most celebrated authors for our young readers. Tiffany Jackson joins us to discuss her newest middle grade mystery, Ghost in the Night, a thrilling adventure set in historic Savannah that blends suspense, family, Black history, and just a touch of the supernatural. Tiffany, welcome back to Perspectives. Good to see you.
3: Good to see you too. Thank you so much for having me.
2: Now, before we start talking about ghosts and mysteries, as I mentioned, thousands of children across our state have walked into a classroom for their first day of school this week. For a child's family who's listening, looking for that one book that will make that child fall in love with reading, why do you hope Ghost in the Night is that book?
3: Well, I don't know. No, I'm playing.
2: Just because it is, right?
3: Yeah, no, just because it is. No, I think Ghost of Night is the perfect for any new reader, especially both for both adults and kids. It's a perfect type of buddy read because you get to enjoy the story and actually talk about it with your kid.
2: So without giving away any of the mystery, introduce us to Harmony and the world that we are about to enter.
3: So Ghost of the Night is about a young girl named, 12-year-old girl named Harmony, who is a lover of ghost tours. And she is on tour with her blues-playing father and finds herself in Savannah and going on a ghost tour. And the budding photographer takes a photo and she thinks that she has captured a ghost, but maybe something that will spark the engine to look for to solve a murder mystery with her new friends.
2: Harmony is also dealing with grief while she is trying to solve this mystery. Why was it important to you that these two journeys happen at the same time?
3: Well, the interesting part about when I researched a lot about ghost tours and the paranormal is one of the things that happened is a lot of times when people think of ghosts, they often think of grief as well, too. And grief is very intertwined in the paranormal and spiritual world. So I wanted to really take a moment to express that and to examine that, especially from a child's perspective. Around this age, you know, a lot of kids are more on a fact-finding mission, right? They are just looking for answers to all the world's questions, like, you know, what is the meaning of life type of thing. And so it's very interesting to kind of see her go down this rabbit hole of, is ghosts are really real?
2: The title alone makes readers wonder what might be lurking around each and every corner. How much of this story really is about ghosts and how much of it is really about the people?
3: Oh, that's a hard one, because I do say that the title does kind of make it seem like this is more of a ghost spooky story, but I do feel like it's more of a thriller and more of a mystery because it is a question of if ghosts are real or not. So I want to say maybe the idea of ghosts are talked about a lot, maybe 90%, but is there a ghost or is there something spooky happening is probably like 5 to 10%.
2: So tell me, what are you hoping your readers feel as they go on this journey with Harmony?
3: I hope they feel seen. That's one thing I always say. I think that it's really important to respect our young kids' humanity, respect the fact that they know maybe who they want to be and what they want to do. Oftentimes we think kids are kids and then that's all they are, versus, you know, actually identifying them as humans that, you know, may know more than we really give them credit for. I hope they feel seen in the sense of how they make friends, of how they explore, of how they want things. And I especially want them to feel seen the way they grieve. Cause grieving is, not linear, right? Grieving comes in all shapes and colors. And I think a lot of people, there are several people in this book who are grieving and they are all grieving in a very different way. So this is a way to identify that, and point and say like, hey, I'm actually grieving a bit more like this. So that's one of the things I'm hoping they take away.
2: We know that every great mystery has clues hidden in plain sight. Were you planting breadcrumbs for us readers from the very start?
3: I think so. It's really hard to gather that, right? Because I think sometimes mysteries also surprise the mystery author. Or oftentimes mysteries can surprise the mystery author because we can plot until we're blue in the face. But then sometimes it'll be that one question we ask towards, like, you know, draft 3 or 4 of the book will be like, oh, what if I did this instead? And then the whole book kind of like, you know, snaps together and it's like, wow, I wish I came up with this like a year ago. But yeah.
2: before you got to draft four?
3: Yes.
2: You know, I wanted to ask you about Savannah, the city. It almost feels like another character in this novel. What drew you to one of America's most haunted cities?
3: Ooh, so about 10 years ago, I decided to take a little solo trip to Savannah during Memorial Day weekend because I was drawn to the city. I'd never been there before. People always talked about it. And I went on several ghost tours. I actually saw like something that could have been a ghost. I'm not quite sure, but there was something. And outside of that, I felt like the energy of that city was just so like it was heavy. Like you could smell Savannah in the air. It just like, I can't explain it. And it was one of those things where I just wish I didn't know how to really like describe it to people, how like, oh, I love this city. Like there is a sense of like, there's both so much joy and despair all at once in the air, mixed in with all these beautiful old buildings and the Spanish moss is dripping over these giant oak trees. It's such an old city and you're just in love with it. And so I was really excited to bring this mystery and everything that entailed to like the younger generation, because I want them to also like be interested in Savannah. Like that's one of the reasons why I do write, is to kind of like instill some sort of travel bug into young readers so that they may be interested in going to explore for themselves.
2: What surprised you about the city and the community?
3: The biggest thing that actually surprised me is how little they respect their, or specifically, they really boast a lot about the ghost tours and a lot about the old, you know, history of Savannah, but they don't focus a lot on the Black history. And there's so much Black history, so much about Savannah and why it is the way it is rooted in Black culture. And they don't talk enough about like the Gullah Geechee culture. Like I thought it was some stuff that I was like, wow, this should be like on the front page of our tour guides, but it's usually on the back cover. And so I was hoping that that also, you know, putting a little bit of Black history into this book will also inspire kids to search for it as well.
2: So how did you balance the two, Savannah and its history as a ghost spooky town and the city's rich Black history without one overshadowing the other? How'd you balance that?
3: I think I kind of intermeshed them in a sense where I was talking about how, and I specifically call out how everyone's just so focused on the ghost tours and not enough on the people that actually made the city what it is today, the people who actually built this city. And the, unfortunately, some of the African-American graves that the city was built upon. So I really wanted to sort of like touch upon, like, you know, there's touchstones all around the city that you need to focus on.
2: Talk to me a little bit more about your research and what did you have to do to get to the point where you felt that you understood the city well enough to tell this story?
3: You know, I don't think I ever will be like a Savannah expert. You know what I mean? Like when you're from a place and someone writes about that place who is not from that place, you can always sense it. It's like when people write about Atlanta or like for me, when people write about Brooklyn, I can always tell that person isn't from Brooklyn. So I try to respect a person's city by writing it from an outsider. And so I am writing it from Harmony's point of view, where she is a girl from Harlem that is visiting Savannah for the first time. And she's trying to, you know, learn about it through, you know, the eyes of a tourist. But a tourist that's actually interested more in the depth of the city versus just like the shallows. So I really wanted to kind of give that perspective. And the way I did that is through research, of course. I visited Savannah multiple times, but for this book, I went there for about a week and I did multiple ghost tours and Black history tours and talked to a lot of experts because I really wanted to get like, you know, the meat of like, I wanted kids to really understand like how much this city is so amazing and incredible and the people love it and how they gather, especially the community. I really wanted to talk about that as well too. So hopefully I did justice. I'm hoping I did it justice.
2: Now, what do you love most about Savannah, having been there and now having written about it?
3: The setting. I feel like this is a city that's probably, I'm probably going to retire in. It's the palm trees next to these old gorgeous buildings and the Spanish moss off of the old live oaks, being near a beach, but also like being in a city. I love the whole entire town. Of course, I love the barbecue as well, too. That's like, I could just eat all day.
2: I think you mentioned this a few minutes ago, but did you experience anything while you were doing your research that made you stop and wonder if maybe there was really something supernatural underway?
3: Oh yeah, I was at a haunted bar with a ghost hunter, and she was explaining all these different equipment, things that people use to hunt ghosts. And as I'm like sitting there taking notes, one of the pieces of the equipment went missing that I was holding on to, and it just like it disappeared out of nowhere. I didn't see it. And I was kind of like, okay, well, that's the end of this experiment. I am not risking my life for a Scholastic book. I love everybody. And we went downstairs to kind of leave the building, and I found it in the middle of the floor. And we were the only two people in the entire building. And I was like, yeah, that's it. That's it. You don't need to tell me twice to leave. I got the message.
2: Black families have always used storytelling to preserve memories and to honor our ancestors. How do those traditions shape this book?
3: I think our storytelling is our most sacred tradition. It was a way that we were able to keep memories. And so one of the ways that I learned a lot about ghosts was through Gullah Geechee culture, talking about haints and hags and how those spirits and how to separate yourselves from those spirits. So I really wanted to put that in the book as well, too. And I had so much fun doing that as well.
2: Do you think young readers are more open to learning history when it's wrapped inside an exciting mystery story?
3: Absolutely. I think young readers are always more open to learning when it comes packaged correctly. When lessons come in the entertainment form, it's far easier to hear the entire message, because oftentimes lessons go in one ear, not the other, if it's just being told to you.
2: Harmony, our protagonist in this story, is searching for answers in the present while confronting the past. Is that really something that all of us have to do?
3: I would say yes.
2: Why?
3: I think oftentimes people think that the past needs to stay in the past, and sometimes the past shapes our present. It's one of the reasons why I always say that, one of the reasons... So I am a fan of going on ghost tours, as I've mentioned before. And one of the reasons why is because I love seeing how the dark has shaped the light of a city. Like, you can learn a lot from the way people, like, when you talk about death, you learn how light has actually been a part of it. So when you talk about the city of Savannah, the city was incredibly shaped by wars and famines and plagues. And you could see how that has shaped the way people have, even the actual like architecture of things has all come from the death. And so I think oftentimes we do need to look back at the past in order to understand how it has shaped our current, in order to reshape our future.
2: What conversations are you hoping parents, grandparents, families have after reading your book?
3: I'm hoping they have more conversations about grief and how things look differently, and how ghosts may not be as scary as you think. That ghosts may just be a question of where people are on the other side.
2: As I mentioned at the open of the program, our kids are going back to school this week. Why is it important for children to continue reading for pleasure and not just because the work is assigned?
3: That is a good question, because I can't see why no one and anyone wouldn't want to read for pleasure. Why wouldn't you want to do something that's just for pleasure? And why wouldn't you want kids to enjoy themselves? I think that's always really, like, I always ask that question. It's like, well, why wouldn't you want a kid to enjoy themselves at this?
2: But some kids say they don't enjoy reading. So what do we say to them?
3: You say, you haven't found the right book yet. That's all it is. You haven't found the right book yet. It's the same as TV shows and movies. You just, there's plenty to watch. You just haven't found what you need yet.
2: What kind of reader were you like when you were Harmony's age?
3: When I was Harmony's age, I was just transitioning into reading more adult books. Because I didn't have books like for me, like the books that I'm writing now, I didn't have those for me. I went from reading like Carl Stein, Goosebumps, and Christopher Pike, and I went straight to like Stephen King and Mary Higgins Clark, because there were no books that really like took that next level step. And that's one of the reasons why I write books like this, is because I wish there were more books that really kind of respected the fact that like I was getting older, that I may not have been ready for like some YA books, but I was definitely ready for, you know, a bit more of adult content, a bit more independence and characters who were, you know, going down that road of independent thinking.
2: Was there one book that you read that made you think, not only I want to be a writer because here's a gap I know I can fill, but because you knew that was your calling?
3: There are too many books. There's too many books to name. I can't even think of it right now. But I think the problem was is that I knew my calling from a very early age. Like I knew that I wanted to be an author at 4. And the funny thing is I didn't know the word for author. I just kept saying I wanted to make books. So I knew from a very early age what I wanted to do. And it's hard to kind of to know at an early age, and people like try to like tell you, oh no, you don't know what you really want to do. Cause me saying that I wanted to be an author at 4 was like me, like another kid saying like, oh, I want to be a clown, or, oh, I want to be an astronaut. I want to be the president. It sounds so lofty at 4, but I knew that that's what I was supposed to be.
2: So then knowing that, what advice do you have for a young person who's got a notebook full of stories but doesn't believe they're good enough to be an author like you?
3: Oh, you can start writing right now. I truly, truly wish that I started earlier. I truly wish I had the ability and the resources to start right now, especially. One of my favorite lore is when kids, specifically like 14, 15-year-olds, get book deals and they're able to pay their way through college. Like that is my favorite kind, because kids know more about being kids than we old folks do. So they are better equipped to tell a kid's story. Who is better equipped to tell a kid's story than a kid? My advice is to, if you can get into workshops or creative writing workshops in your school, to read as much as humanly possible. I didn't take writing when I went to college. I'm a film school nerd. But I learned how to write by reading other authors.
2: You know, we talked last year after Blood in the Water, and since then, that book has won what's called the Edgar Award. Does that success make writing this follow-up more exciting or more intimidating?
3: Oh, definitely more intimidating. I think...
2: Is it because you think this book has got to top the last one?
3: I think every artist feels that way when it comes to a sophomore project. It doesn't matter if you are a musician, an author, anybody. When it comes to that second project, there is... you're nervous, because how do you recreate that magic? That's really what it comes down to. How do you recreate that beauty when in the first novel you were just throwing things against the wall and see what sticks? How do you kind of like figure that out again? And sometimes magic happens again and sometimes it doesn't. But I'm hoping with this book specifically that you see that I kind of blended together two of my loves, which is thriller and, you know, a little bit of a horror.
2: You have successfully written contemporary fiction, mysteries, thrillers, horror. What keeps drawing you to suspense?
3: I think because it's the type of books that I've always loved. And it's a niche that I enjoy writing in. And I've carved myself a beautiful lane. After years and years of always wanting to be an author, I'm happy to be here. Like, I'm happy to kind of supply books for kids who are just like me. I feel like I will spend my days in this lane for a very long time.
2: All right. So when a young reader closes Ghost in the Night, what is one feeling or maybe a lesson that you are hoping stays with the reader long after they've turned that last page?
3: A lesson. To go out and look for the answers. that it's okay to go out and find what you're looking for. I think sometimes we often feel like we need to ask permission to go on a fact-finding mission. And sometimes you don't have to. Sometimes it's okay to be independent and think for yourself and not wait for permission to think. So to go out after what you want. If you want to be a photographer, you want to be a baseball player, you can go out and find those answers without having to wait for an adult to give you permission to do so.
2: You have become, Tiffany, one of the most important voices writing for young readers today. Are there other genres that you are eager to explore also?
3: Not necessarily, no. I know that sounds so silly, but like...
2: No, it doesn't.
3: I enjoy reading other people's genres, but I don't know if that's something that I would enjoy writing all the time. Like, I enjoy romance, but I don't think that's something that I really want to write a book in right now. So right now I'm good where I'm at.
2: All right. So we've got two down. What's next for you?
3: I have a bunch of books in the pipeline that I need to get going writing on once I finish this tour. So yeah, maybe once I finally sit down at my desk with a blank page, I'm definitely going to start writing the next novel soon.
2: Have you ever looked at that blank page and thought, where do I begin? And how do you get past that?
3: Usually I write an outline. I write a very detailed outline. That's the first thing I write. And that's usually the thing that takes me the longest because I'm still trying to apply it. Even after I write the outline and I go and I follow the outline, I still like go off the beaten path. So I definitely feel that the outline is more like a suggestion. It's a map. but that usually takes me the longest.
2: Do you hear the characters' voices in your head?
3: Not all the time, no. I feel like I come up with the plot and the pitch before I come up with characters.
2: Are there aspects and qualities in your characters that come from people that you've experienced, folks that you know?
3: Oh, absolutely. Yeah. Even names. I feel like I go down the gamut of my Facebook friends to come up with names because I'm not super creative with them. So I'm sure one of my friends have seen themselves in one of my books or at least like a version of their name. Absolutely. Yeah. And even for myself, like I said, I love going on ghost tours and Harmony goes on ghost tours. I was actually a photography major in college. Harmony loves taking photos and wants to join a photography program. So there are some similarities.
2: As there should be. Whether you're heading back to school or simply looking for your next great read, Ghost in the Night reminds us that the best stories entertain us while teaching us something about ourselves and about our history. I want to say thanks to best-selling author Tiffany D. Jackson for joining us today on the show. Let me guess, the book is available wherever you find them, right?
3: Absolutely. And
2: are there audiobook versions of your
3: work as
2: well?
3: There is an audiobook. Yeah, there is an audiobook.
2: Thank you so much.
3: Thank you so much for having me.
2: Perspectives is a community and public affairs program produced with you in mind. If there's a perspective you'd enjoy hearing me discuss or a guest we all need to meet, simply let me know. You can email me here at the station or connect via social media. Simply search for my name, Candace Presley, on Facebook, Instagram, or now X. Friends, I appreciate your listening to the show. 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
4: Two teams with the best records in the WNBA, the 22-9 Las Vegas Aces and the 25-7 Minnesota Lynx, the two teams with the shortest odds to win the WNBA title. They squared off. Asia Wilson, 12 straight 20-point games, tied for the fourth longest streak in WNBA history. The Lynx would go on to win it 98-87 over the Aces. Avisa Collier with 22 points and 6 rebounds. Olivia Miles had a strong game for Minnesota as well. 26 points, 7 assists, and 4 rebounds. She becomes the fastest player to score 600 points and 150 assists in WNBA history. And again, an 11-point victory by the Lynx over the Aces. Asia Wilson, 16 points and 8 rebounds, tied for her fewest points in a game this season. And Collier, with 20 or more points in three of the six games played this season in 81 career games, fourth most in franchise history behind...
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1: This is Freddie and Harry.
2: If you're going to have a salary cap in Major League Baseball, there better be a floor and a ceiling. If you just allow ceiling and no floor, it's going to be same old with these small market teams.
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0: yards in that game. He had a couple of really good deep balls to Jalen Brooks as well. 5 yard fade to Simi Fehoko too for that touchdown. He's got touch
1: too.
0: He's
1: a good player, man.
0: Yeah.
1: He's a good football player. Like a lot of this stuff, and I'm not saying this is for everybody, but I do think whether it is football, I think the same goes basketball. The situation that you are in helps you or helps determine what type of player you become. It's almost like to me, Josh Allen in the way that Brian Daboll and that coaching staff, Daboll was the offensive coordinator when he came into the league. The way that they were able to develop Josh Allen, I think, gave a lot of other people a false sense of, hey, we could do that. Like, people forget Josh Allen was not a great college football player.
0: Nope.
1: Which is why a lot
0: Talk about turnovers.
1: Like, yeah. Which is why a lot of us were like, dude, like, are you guys sure about this?
0: Yeah.
1: But that has changed the way that teams draft now. Because a lot of teams are like, hey, like, let's see if we can develop a guy. Like, if Carson Beck got drafted 10 years ago, I don't think anybody would be like, hey, maybe he'll end up being the starter one of these days.
0: Right.
1: I think you look at him now and you're like, hey, like, the tools are there. If you iron out some of the weak spots here, like, that guy can be an NFL starter.
0: I think you made a great point earlier when you were talking about what NFL teams are looking for in terms of a quarterback today. You mentioned some of the transfer portal and quarterbacks that went to a different place to build that adversity.
1: Yeah.
0: You mentioned Joe Burrow, obviously Jaden Daniels. The list goes on and on. Carson Beck is one of those guys. Now, I know this wasn't an incredibly strong quarterback class. Next year will be.
1: Yeah.
0: But he dealt with adversity. There's no, you can't argue that.
1: Yeah. And easily the second best quarterbacks Miami had in the last 25 years.
0: Still didn't win the ACC, though.
1: Still didn't win the ACC, but got to a national championship.
0: Right.
1: And he turned his own game around in many spots and beat an Ohio State defense that had seven guys that are going to play in week one.
0: That's a good point. Yeah.
1: Something like that.
0: Yeah.
1: Five or seven guys. So, I mean, the potential's there. The potential's there. And I think the thing, and this isn't even just a Carson Beck thing, this is just like, I think, a general sports thing now, is as soon as somebody performs beneath your expectation, it becomes just like a meme factory.
0: Right.
1: And it's like, how much can we like dunk on this person?
0: Yeah.
1: And I'm not saying that guys are not, you know, you can't critique players. I'm not saying that. Everybody's worthy of criticism on and off the field, right? But I feel like we lean into that a little bit too much.
0: Yes. And so, and Carson Beck gave the social media people out there some fodder too with some of the antics off the field, the cars, everything. And obviously taking money, which he has every right to do, to go down and play in Miami. Where does he rank, if at all, on the quarterback tiers list that The Athletic just dropped? We'll talk about that next. This is Sunday Morning on ESPN Radio and the ESPN app.
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0: Monday morning on ESPN Radio, presented by Progressive Insurance. 1-888-SAY-ESPN, 1-888-729-3776. Give us a shout. Want to talk quarterback tiers. Mike Sando just dropping his piece over The Athletic, annual NFL quarterback tiers project. He pulls 50 NFL coaches and GMs, evaluators of sorts, and they rank all 32 starting quarterbacks into those distinct tiers. As always, the league insiders don't hold back, Lyles. And you got Patrick Mahomes, Lamar Jackson anchoring that tier one. Kind of a tie there at two with Josh Allen, Matthew Stafford, Joe Burrow. But the tier one, I thought, was interesting for a number of different reasons. This is a great piece. I highly recommend you go read it. If nothing else, it certainly gets you excited for what the NFL season has to carry. But tier one, Patrick Mahomes sits alone at the top spot. But for the first time since 2022, one of the voters placed him in tier two. So not unanimous.
1: Yeah.
0: For Patrick Mahomes in tier one.
1: Interesting. Okay.
0: I thought that was a little bit interesting.
1: Yeah. My bigger issue is Lamar not being in tier one.
0: Okay.
1: Lamar is a tier one quarterback. Lamar, again, a short list of guys that you drop on any NFL team and you immediately have a shot in a game that you're playing in.
0: The only pushback I would have with that is if Lamar Jackson, you can say this about every quarterback, but if Lamar doesn't play well, they don't win games.
1: Yeah. Yeah. I mean, you said that about it. But his percentage of, like, even his good game, not his great game, his good game is better than.
0: Yes. 1,000% agree.
1: Best.
0: Yes.
1: Most of the rest is best, I should say. So, like, to me, that's what makes you a differentiator. Like Dak would be a guy where if Dak was playing, like, a random number, but like 50% more at his best clip, then maybe you put Dak in that tier one. But Dak doesn't do that.
0: Obviously, the list of quarterbacks at tier one is going to be small, and it should be. But Patrick Mahomes, Josh Allen, Matthew Stafford, Joe Burrow, all solid tier one. Tier two is a list of 5 through 17 that I think you could make a case at least for a couple of those quarterbacks. You just mentioned Lamar and Dak to be in that tier one. Is there any other quarterback here not listed among those top four that you think has a case to be tier one, or maybe can play their way into tier one?
1: There's a lot that could. To me, there's quarterbacks. First off, I think Lamar's the only one that actually belongs in tier one. And then when we talk about quarterbacks where if you were playing at your, not even just your highest level, but at your 75 to 80% best at a more consistent clip, I think Justin Herbert is, and I don't say this to be critical of him, but I think as it pertains to quarterbacks, we're like, man, like, he's right there. We love that about Justin Herbert. Like, he's a guy that we feel like, hey, at some point he's going to figure it out, which how many more years are we going to say that about him? But I would put Justin Herbert, Prescott. I think Drake May is just going to be in tier one, like, after this year. I think it's would be fine to probably consider him in there.
0: A lot of people fade in the Pats this year, though.
1: Yeah.
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3: 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Swung on and ripped to the right side, a base hit. Olsen will score. Here comes Ozzie. They both come across. Tie game.
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4: 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On the run, Nootbaar. 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
5: Welcome inside the Truist Studios here in the Battery Atlanta. Barrett Salee and Chris Domino with you. And, of course, we are getting you ready for Game 3 between the Braves and the Yankees. First pitch, 1:35 from Yankee Stadium in the Bronx. Braves looking to avoid the sweep. Grant Holmes will be on the mound for the good guys. Cam Schlittler for the New York Yankees. Got a lot to get to over the course of the Forward Leadoff Show. We'll break down the lineups. We'll break down the pitching matchups. You'll hear a conversation with Braves manager Walt Weiss. So there's a lot to get to. But, Chris, how are you doing this afternoon, my friend?
6: Yeah, look, I've enjoyed the baseball. I haven't enjoyed the results. There's a whole lot of stuff. A whole lot of stuff has gone on so far in these two games. It feels like there was more than two games worth of stuff. We had a balk. We had a slow walk to first base where a guy getting into the batter's box is now looking around going, why is it 0-1 on me? Well, because it was something we had never seen before. I hadn't. It doesn't really matter all the details. I saw a guy get hit by a pitch, but then it was overturned on an ABS. But then that guy hit a triple, which led to the balk and everything else that followed, both before and after that. And look, we've played 19 innings of 2 1-run games. And if there were barometer tests and if that's really what we're doing, well, the Braves have proved they can beat the New York Yankees. The Yankees found out with the 29th comeback win yesterday, the best number in the American League, that they, even without Aaron Judge, Stanton, and whatever it is their offense is supposed to be, can still find a way to win close and late. So it was an interesting 19 innings worth of baseball. Hopefully the good guys find a way to win this one today.
5: Yeah, a pretty decent outing from Chris Sale. Not his best, but a pretty solid outing from Chris Sale. Yeah, the bottom of the lineup really got him in a big way. Did get the strikeout numbers up at 3 earned runs. And I think after the balk call, it did seem to, you know, he seemed to unravel a little bit. Now, he said that didn't have anything to do with it. To me, it kind of did. But the balk call, I think, was the focus of a lot of the consternation for Braves country. And I get it. Now, technically, by the letter of the law, it is a balk. Apparently, you have to declare that you're pitching out of the windup before every batter when there's a runner on base. If you're a hybrid pitcher, which is what they call it, that is that's news to me.
6: Dan Bellino, the crew chief, did meet with a pool reporter. I can't find the audio, but I found the quote, and that's what he said. He did not declare that he was going to actually pitch out of the windup for that batter. At the end of the day, I guess that's the law. Even Drake Baldwin was like, yeah, I'm not really sure what the hell was going on there, because it's something that we just don't see. I would have thought, and I did not know the rule was every batter. I did not know it. I'm telling you up front. I thought if you changed up without a declaration that I'm about to change, then I think that that would be a problem. The fact that it happened when it did, it's three balks in Chris Sale's career. He was not trying to be deceptive. By the letter of the law, if you call a balk, by the rule, this is a balk, by not declaring.
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1: Then last year, you can go ahead and play Fernando Mendoza whenever he's ready.
2: Let me tap even further into your former college Division I quarterback mind, Tim. Are you in the old school camp of allow the young quarterback to sit and learn, or is the best learning trial by fire?
1: It depends who you are. I get very frustrated when people are like, Mahomes and Rodgers sat, and look at them. I'm like, if they would have played week one, all we would have is another year of Mahomes and Rodgers. Like, we didn't have, like, they were going to be good regardless.
2: What about Jordan Love?
1: Mahomes and Rodgers.
2: You're a big Jordan Love guy. Would you say the same for him?
1: No, I would not. I think I use this a lot. There's two types of quarterbacks, inevitable and situational. Inevitable means, like, me and you could be playing wide receiver for him and they're throwing for like 3,700 yards rather than 4,000. Situational means they need something. 97% of quarterbacks are situational, right? Some need a great offensive line. Some need a great play caller. Some need a number one wide receiver that can win contested catches. Like, everybody needs something different, but there's something that they need. Jordan Love, I do not put in the Mahomes, Rodgers, Brady, inevitable category. I don't put Mendoza there either. So what they have to do is figure out what he needs, right? Does he need time in the pocket? Does he need more chemistry with Brock Bowers? I don't know what it is. I'm just making stuff up. Figure out what he needs, and then the moment he has it, you start him and you let him develop. But you don't throw him to the wolves regardless, because you can learn bad habits if you're out there without, you know, the tools you need to succeed.
2: Another former top five pick who is undoubtedly in a quarterback battle, J.J. McCarthy in Minnesota, fighting for his starting job against Kyler Murray, who's hoping to be the next car wash patron of Kevin O'Connell's QB Whisperer School. The early returns, Tim, it doesn't seem like anyone wants to win this job. I saw reports out of Vikings camp yesterday, like one completion in the first drill, a little bit better in the second. Now we're talking about the run game, and that needs to be more of the focal point. And if the run game's more of a focal point, whoever's starting under center will succeed. I think this is ultimately Kyler Murray's job to lose just because of the number, the contract that he was given. I know it's only a prove-it deal, but ultimately it's more money than J.J. McCarthy was given. And additionally, the dismissal of Kwesi Odemfemenza, the GM, all but assures to me that KOC and company say, we need to go in a different direction than the route we've been traveling the last 18 months.
1: I completely agree with everything you just said. And I would put it this way. Like, if we use that quarterback competition, Kyler versus McCarthy, as a boxing match, anything that goes to the cards, Kyler wins. Like, JJ would have to knock out Kyler. It would have to be an obvious win in preseason and practice and everything for him to have that job. But if it goes to the cards, or obviously if Kyler knocks out JJ, then Kyler's the guy. You know, technically still a competition maybe, but it's not exactly a fair fight based on how they're going to judge that one.
2: No one wants to be the Vikings quarterback. I don't know if anyone even wants to practice for the Atlanta Falcons. Look, I'm sorry. I know Michael Penix Jr. coming back from injury. Very transparent, by the way. He told the reporters in Atlanta, hey, I'm going to be out 4 weeks at a team. I'll be there for individual, but not team. Tua Tagovailoa, meanwhile, has been limited. They had a shortened practice on Saturday due to lightning in the area. So Tua finished 6 of 8 in 11 on 11, which was his best practice so far. But is Tua actually the future under Kevin Stefanski in the ATL?
1: I don't think either. Penix might be. I don't think Tua is the future. I look at this, you know, the cliche is if you have two quarterbacks, you have no quarterbacks. I look at this and almost say like, no. Name them both the starter and hope that one of them is healthy each week. I used to play in a men's league basketball league, and you needed to have at least six guys show up to play. And we had like 19 on our roster, but we would have six show up each week, right? It was like you named more part of the team, so you'd have the minimum to play. Like, name them both the starter and hope to goodness you have at least one of them. And whichever one is most healthy, that's the one that'll get to play that week. But it's, you know, with their availabilities, with their health histories, like, you know, okay, we're going to name Tua the starter. By week four, Tua's hurt, Penix is starting. Who cares who you name the starter? So, it's two to get one.
2: The Atlanta Falcons, a men's recreational basketball league. Got it. Speaking
1: with,
2: of a team.
1: With a really highly paid running back. I'll give them that.
2: And all the skilled players in the world, but who's going to be throwing them the football? No one knows on a week-to-week basis. In the words of Kyle Shanahan, we are all day-to-day. Speaking of a team that knows a thing or two about having too many cooks in the kitchen, the Cleveland Browns. Reportedly, Shedeur Sanders was supposed to get all the ones on Saturday, Tim. All the reps with the first-team offense, and suddenly all the reps went to Deshaun Watson. What does that mean in Cleveland?
1: First of all, one of my campaigns, it's maybe a crusade, is to whoever's putting out the stats from Browns practice for quarterbacks, they come across my feed. I'm not a Browns fan. I don't cover the Browns. Just stop.
2: I love it. It's my favorite thing on social media.
1: Okay. If it's for pure entertainment.
2: Yes.
1: But, like, people look at those stats and think, like, oh, he went 11 of 12 and 7 on 7. He should be the starter. And then I'm like, no. If it's just for, like, keeping a running total, it's hilarious. I used to love when Flacco was a part of it because, Flacco would have a great day. And I'm like, of course, it's 7 on 7, and he's been playing the league for 20 years.
2: And he just checked down Charlie and the whole thing.
1: Yeah, so it's those stats don't make any sense to me. I don't know if playing Deshaun makes any sense to me, Deshaun Watson at all, because what is that going to turn into? You got to know if Shador's your guy or not. I would lean towards not, but if you're going to draft someone, you want to be certain.
2: 15 seconds or less, Tim. The Arizona Cardinals, is that a competition between Jacoby Brissett, Gardner Minshew, and Carson Beck?
1: No, it's Jacoby Brissett. Because of the money. And then again, once it's a complete mess on the field, you can turn to Carson Beck, but not a moment too soon. Let Brissett take the arrows early.
2: The good news is we will always have the Pro Football Hall of Fame game, Carson Beck fans. Mm-hmm. Rest assured. He's Tim Donnelly. I'm Mia O'Brien. This is Primetime here on ESPN Radio, the ESPN app, Sirius XM Channel 80, presented by Progressive Insurance. Coming up next, is it true that every team can win the NFC South? Literally, you or me could also win the NFC South. That's coming up next on Primetime on ESPN Radio.
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15: I'm Ed Benke. We start with baseball. The Dodgers have just one win in their last eight games, and they'll need a comeback today to try to pick up their second win in nine games. Through four innings, they trail the Diamondbacks by a count of 4-1 as Arizona looks to solidify its spot in the National League wildcard race. The Rangers' four-game winning streak is in jeopardy. Texas trails Baltimore 10-3 as they go to the bottom of the ninth. Tigers lead the Giants after 6-1-0. Rays and Mariners tied at 1 in the fourth. And after a long rain delay, the White Sox and Guardians are back underway on the south side of Chicago, with Cleveland up 2-1 in the third. Meanwhile, Chicago's other team picked up a win in Kansas City.
16: The pitch. Amaya hits a high fly ball deep left. Marte turns around, and this one's gone. Three-run home run, Miguel Amaya, and the Cubs break it open. They're up 10-2 over the Royals here in the seventh.
15: That call for the Cubs Radio Network. Chicago will go on to win by a count of 10-2. The Braves went 10 innings, defeating the Yankees 2-1. And the Red Sox fall for the second straight day to the A's at Fenway, losing by a count of 4-3. The Phillies were up 5-2, down 6-5. They win in 12, 7-6 over the Blue Jays, and the Marlins roll past the Angels by a count of 12-3. Brewers get a run of the 10th. They defeat the Twins by a count of 4-3. Sad news from the world of basketball. Former NBA player and coach Don Nelson has died at the age of 86. Nelson is the second winningest coach in NBA history. Lions coach Dan Campbell announced quarterback Teddy Bridgewater has left the team, and the veteran is expected to retire.
3: Hey, it's your resident Super Bowl champ Chris Canty. Coming on Monday, the Chiefs are next on our two-a-day series. I'll tell you what to expect from Patrick Mahomes as he returns from injury. It's on Sportsmanlike, 6 a.m. Eastern, right here on ESPN Radio, ESPN 2, and ESPNU.
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18: This is Kyle Bailey covering the Carolina Panthers. The biggest storyline for Carolina headed into the season is, of course, their fourth-year quarterback and former number one overall pick, Bryce Young. And now, with his head coach, Dave Canales, handing off play-calling duties to Brad Idzik, coming off a season where they went 8-9, won the division, and fell in the wild card round. Is there a big step forward for Bryce Young? A pivotal year with a contract extension on the table. What will Bryce Young look like, and can he lead this organization to back-to-back playoff appearance?

0: There are five deserving names and there's not four or three. I will be okay with the class, just like I was okay with this most recent class. I may have disagreed with it, but I'm fine because there's more than five deserving every year. So pick up five of the deserving and we'll be okay.
1: Be like the Naismith Basketball Hall of Fame, Pro Football Hall of Fame. Allow for us to bring as much talent as possible into the Hall of Fame. And speaking of bringing in a lot of talent, how about the Minnesota Lynx? It wasn't Olivia Miles who popped off. We span the WNBA coming up next here on Primetime on ESPN Radio.
2: 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And Matt Eisman and Akbar Baja Piamila of American Ninja Warrior in person. 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